if it's gonna rain, but it's gonna rain, but it's gonna rain, children. God's gonna send the water from Zion, and he's gonna raise this heaven up higher. If it's gonna

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1: It's 8 p.m. in Israel, Monday, May the 25th, 2026, in the headlines. Drone infiltration alerts sound in northern communities. Some Hezbollah drones land in Israeli territory. IDF soldier was lately hurt in a drone impact. Sergeant Naorai Laser, killed in a drone attack yesterday in southern Lebanon, is laid to rest in his hometown of Eilat. U.S. President Trump links an Iran deal to the Abraham Accords. A Saudi outlet reports that Iran is willing to transfer its enriched uranium to China, this if a deal goes ahead. The Bank of Israel cuts the interest rate by a quarter of a percent to 3.75%. The weather outlook, no significant change tomorrow. Good evening. This is Nomi Segal with the news. We open in the north, where drone alerts have been sounding throughout the day. They continue to sound in a number of locations along the northern border near Misgav Am. An IDF soldier was lightly injured by an explosive drone. He was treated at the scene. Following drone infiltration sirens in northern Israel earlier this afternoon, the IDF said an explosive drone had fallen in Israeli territory near the border with Lebanon. Another drone fell in a military zone inside of Israel. The IDF also intercepted a rocket launched by Hezbollah toward Israel. Earlier today, a drone exploded close to IDF forces in southern Lebanon. There were no reports of injuries or damage. Sirens sounded in the past hour in Shlomi and Rosh HaNikra in the Western Galilee. The IDF later said the incident had concluded. There were no injuries. This afternoon, a drone launched by Hezbollah from Lebanon struck the roof of a private home in Metula. One person was very lightly hurt and damage was caused to the building. The head of the local council, David Azulai, told Khan that the political echelon is detached from the reality on the ground. They are lying to us. We want only one thing. Give us security. I don't care about the American economy and oil, he said, referring to the emerging U.S.-Iran deal and negotiations and implications for the Lebanon front. The prime minister has to wake up once and for all, he said. In Shomera in the Western Galilee, drone infiltration sirens sounded a number of times today. There were no reports of injuries. A resident of Shomera sent a message to Khan's correspondent describing the situation as chaos, with children taking cover in preschools, drones flying over the community, and gunfire heard, with the local security team downing two drones. The IDF spokesperson said Hezbollah launched several drones toward the confrontation line on the Israel-Lebanon border. One fell in Shomeron, the rest in Israeli territory near the border. The army spokesperson said that in several instances, suspicious aerial targets were identified in the north, but contact was lost with them, and the event was declared concluded. Since the morning hours, some 20 sirens were sounded in confrontation line communities. The funeral was held this afternoon of Sergeant Naorai Laser, age 19, from Eilat, who was killed in a Hezbollah drone strike in southern Lebanon yesterday. He was laid to rest in the military section of the cemetery in his hometown. Another soldier was severely wounded in yesterday's drone attack. His family was notified. Laser served in the 601st Combat Engineering Battalion of the 401st Brigade. Laser was the 10th IDF soldier to be killed in southern Lebanon since the start of the ceasefire between Israel and Hezbollah, which has largely unraveled after being announced last month, and the 23rd soldier to be killed since Hezbollah attacked Israel on March 2nd in support of Iran after the U.S.-Israeli strikes on the Islamic Republic. A civilian contractor was also killed in southern Lebanon. And in the wake of the ongoing drone infiltration alerts, the Regional Council of Ma'ale Yosef announced that schools will be on strike tomorrow in communities along the northern line, those communities that are bordered adjacent to the border. The special education frameworks will take place as usual. The head of the council said that parents would be contacted by principals of the schools and the community administration regarding learning solutions and alternate learning solutions and transportation arrangements. Meanwhile, the IDF this afternoon attacked several Hezbollah targets in the Tyre sector of southern Lebanon after issuing an evacuation warning to residents that their homes are next to terror infrastructure. Several sites were hit in Nabatea, as well as a building in Tyre and a building in the village of Burj Ashimali. This morning, the IDF issued an evacuation order for 10 towns and villages in the Nabatea area and Bekaa Valley further east, all north of the Litani River. Three people were reported killed in Israeli drone strikes in South Lebanon. During the security deliberations the Prime Minister convened last night, the IDF Chief of Staff, Lieutenant General Eyal Zamir, reportedly advocated for striking in Beirut in response to the Hezbollah drone attacks. Khan reports that due to American pressure, Israel has largely refrained from carrying out strikes in Beirut. Turning to the U.S.-Iran contacts. U.S. President Donald Trump is speaking at this hour at a Memorial Day ceremony in Arlington National Cemetery. Let's listen in to a bit of what he's saying.
2: He went to work, but was soon gravely wounded. He was hit from every possible angle. Matthew fell that day, but the soldier he gave his life to save survived and thrived. And Matthew was awarded the Silver Star. We're deeply honored to be joined by
1: U.S. President Trump is still making remarks, honoring the memories of those who fell in the American armed forces. In a social media post today, earlier, Trump said that negotiations with Iran toward a deal to end the war were proceeding nicely, but gave no indication when a deal was imminent. He also added a warning that if no agreement was reached, the U.S. would be back to the battlefront and shooting, but bigger and stronger than ever before, and nobody wants that. Trump also wrote on his Truth Social platform that it should be mandatory for countries including Qatar, Pakistan, Egypt, Jordan, and Turkey to join the Abraham Accords en masse as part of an effort to reach a deal with Iran. Trump wrote that he spoke on Saturday to leaders of those countries, as well as Saudi Arabia and Bahrain, which already have signed the Accords, a set of agreements to normalize relations with Israel. I stated that after all the work done by the United States to try and pull this very complex puzzle together, it should be mandatory that all of these countries, at a minimum, simultaneously sign on to the Abraham Accords, Trump wrote. He said those countries would be honored to have Iran as part of the Accords once a deal to end the war is reached. Trump said that the negotiations with Iran were proceeding nicely, as we said, but gave no indication a deal was imminent. The U.S. Secretary of State Marco Rubio said today the United States will either have a good agreement with Iran or deal with the country another way. The U.S. will give diplomacy every chance to succeed before exploring the alternatives, he told reporters in New Delhi. Regarding Lebanon, Rubio said the U.S. stands firmly with the legitimate government of Lebanon as it works to restore its authority and build a better future for all its people. Hezbollah's threats of violence and overthrow the government will not be allowed to succeed. The era in which a terrorist group held an entire nation hostage is coming to an end. Here's an excerpt of Rubio's remarks.
3: We're still a work in progress. As I said, you know, we thought we might have some news last night, maybe today. I wouldn't read too much into it. It takes a little while to hear back. So we have what I think is a pretty solid thing on the table in terms of their ability to open up the straits, get the straits open, enter into a very real, significant, time-limited negotiation on the nuclear matters. And hopefully we can pull it off. It has a lot of support in the Gulf. It has a lot of support globally. Every country that we've walked through it understands it's very, not just very reasonable, but it's the right thing for the world to get done. As the president said, he's not in a hurry. He's not going to make a bad deal. I mean, the president's not going to make a bad agreement. So let's see what happens. We're going to give diplomacy every chance to succeed before we explore the alternatives.
4: What's the holdup right now? Is there something that needs to be done?
3: It's just a response. I mean, when you get down to some of these things, you got to hear back, and it takes the Iranian system a little while longer to get back. So Look, the president's not going to make a bad deal. He's just not. This issue, no one has done more, and no one has been more serious about the threat of a nuclear Iran than President Trump has been. And so I'm very confident, and we should all be very confident, that we're either going to have a good agreement or we're going to have to deal with it another way. We'd prefer to have a good agreement.
4: What about Lebanon? Is Lebanon going to be part of a deal?
3: Well, Lebanon, we're working on separately. With Lebanon, we are engaged now. We have a 45-day ceasefire. We've had weekly meetings now and ongoing daily engagements between the government of Lebanon and Israel. The problem is not Lebanon and Israel. The problem is Hezbollah. Just last night, Hezbollah put out a statement calling for the overthrow of the Lebanese government. And it just reminds you of who you're dealing with here. By the way, an Iranian proxy, 100% Iranian proxy. And as long as Lebanon exists with armaments, as long as an armed Hezbollah exists, it's going to be hard to achieve peace in Lebanon because they're victimizing the people of Lebanon. They're not just attacking Israel. They are victimizing the people of Lebanon who are paying a tremendous price because of Hezbollah. And so but we're working that track with the Lebanese government and the Israeli government, and we've made some good progress there, an extended ceasefire, a path forward. We're going to continue to work on that. Hezbollah is a terrorist group, what can I tell you? Boy, Israel always has a right to protect itself. Every country in the world does. And so if Hezbollah is going to launch missiles or launches missiles at them, Israel has every right to respond to that or to prevent that from happening. That's always been understood. It's being understood during the ceasefire.
1: U.S. Secretary of State Marco Rubio. Turning to those efforts to reach a deal, Iran's top negotiator Mohammad Khalibaf and the country's foreign minister Abbas Araghchi were both in Qatar's capital, Doha, today to meet with the Gulf nation's leader in a bid to find solutions to the last issue standing in the way of a U.S.-Iran deal, according to multiple reports. The Qatari Al Jazeera Network reported the visit by the senior Iranian officials, saying that it was aimed at resolving outstanding issues between Washington and Tehran. The Reuters news agency also said Khalibaf and Araghchi were in Doha for discussions primarily focused on reopening the Strait of Hormuz to shipping and securing Iran's stockpile of about 400 kilograms of highly enriched uranium. Iran's central bank governor was part of the country's delegation as the potential release of frozen Iranian financial assets as part of an agreement with the U.S. would also be discussed. Al Jazeera quoted an Iranian official as saying the discussions in Doha would focus primarily on Iran's frozen assets, including the amount to be released and the timeline for their release, and that Qatar could also host a future direct meeting between Iranian and U.S. delegations. Meanwhile, a senior source told the Saudi Al-Hadath network that Iran is ready to get rid of its enriched uranium but demands it be transferred to China. According to the report, Iran is interested in getting guarantees from China before it moves forward in the deal with Washington. The Wall Street Journal, meanwhile, reported that the slowdown in the negotiations is because Iran and the United States are doubling down on their positions on the nuclear issue and regarding the easing of sanctions. According to the report, the Americans are concerned the Iranians will wear down on the nuclear issue after some of the sanctions are lifted and frozen assets are released. According to one of the sources, Israel is pressing the United States to harden its stance in the negotiation. Iran's National Security and Foreign Policy Commission spokesperson Ibrahim Raza'i said Tehran does not believe U.S. President Donald Trump's bluff, in his words, adding that time is on Iran's side. If they want an agreement, they should negotiate. If they want $6 gas, they should stand firm and bluff until the grass grows under their feet. Iran does not bow to force or to threats. Meanwhile, a senior Iranian diplomat said Iran would discuss its nuclear program and its highly enriched uranium with the U.S. if Washington fulfills its commitments in a potential memorandum of understanding being negotiated. These issues would be discussed in a 60-day negotiations in exchange for the lifting of sanctions and release of Iranian foreign assets, the officials said. CBS News quoted two regional officials with knowledge of the ongoing diplomacy as confirming that pending Iran's approval, the terms in the draft memorandum of the understanding would include a 60-day extension of the current ceasefire. Iran immediately reopening the Strait of Hormuz and taking steps to ensure traffic returns to pre-war conditions within 30 days. Iran and the U.S., together with their allies, declaring that all military operations on every front, including Lebanon, end immediately and permanently. They also commit not to start any war against each other and to refrain from threatening or using force. Iran reaffirming it will never develop nuclear weapons. Iran agreeing that its stockpile of enriched uranium will be disposed of under a mechanism that both sides will agree on. And issues of Iran's frozen financial assets and sanctions against the regime will be dealt with based on Iran's compliance with the former points. In a conversation with reporter Mark Weiss, the chair of Republicans Overseas Israel, Mark Zell, rejected the assertions that President Trump had thrown Israel under the bus.
5: We are speaking with Mark Zell, chair of Republicans Overseas Israel. So we don't know yet all the details of the emerging agreement, but you have to admit, I think most Israelis, when looking at the outlines of the impending agreement, would probably say that President Trump has thrown Israel under the bus.
6: No, I don't agree with that. I think the president has shown throughout his term in office, both this term and the previous one, that he is a staunch friend and ally of the world's only Jewish state, that he has created a strong and, I think, immutable strategic alliance between the United States and Israel, and the two countries have formed a partnership which has achieved great things and has fundamentally altered the geopolitics of the region and indeed of the world. The president is also a realist, and he has to deal with the American public. That's his primary concern. And the American public is war-weary after decades of adventurism in Iraq and Afghanistan, which the president has criticized. At the same time, the president, for years, long before he became a politician, has made it clear that it is essential that Iran never have a nuclear weapon. And he's taken, for the first time in 47 years since the Iranian fanatical regime came to power, concrete steps to prevent that, as has Israel over the decades, under the leadership of Prime Minister Netanyahu, who called the attention of the world to the Iranian nuclear threat and not only raised that issue for the global community, but has done, together with the United States in the past and most recently under the Trump II administration, concrete steps to prevent that from happening.
5: But all these are declarations, promises, declarations of intent. What we have missing is a lack of concrete action. All the key aims of Israel and the US have not been met. The enriched uranium hasn't been sent abroad. There is no mechanism to stop future enrichment, no deal on ballistic missiles, no mechanism to stop support for proxies. And on top of all this, Iran will receive generous payments just for signing the deal, basically.
6: Well, Mark, first of all, I think you're looking at the glass as half empty, okay? To say that nothing has been accomplished after the extraordinary achievements, both the Rising Lion and Roaring Lion at the Curie in the United States most recently, is just to stare at reality in the face and ignore it. What you have in this proposed arrangement, which as you correctly pointed out, is not final, and in my view may not become final, is an arrangement where, for the first time, as opposed to the previous Obama deal with the Iranians, the Americans are putting a very clear condition on releasing Iranian assets, removing sanctions. It all depends on Iran actually living up to its alleged promises. I, for one, don't believe you can trust the Iranians as far as you can throw them, and I think the president understands that. What he's trying to do is create a framework in which he can extract declarations, as you put it, from the Iranians about their nuclear intentions, about ballistic missiles, proxies, etc., and at the same time link them inextricably to actual progress, actual actions, the returning the uranium, stopping interference with the transit of commercial vessels in the Strait of Hormuz, and the cessation of supporting regimes or proxies around the region, particularly in Lebanon and Iraq. So, and this is something the president has is talking about putting into a framework which can be tested and verified before a single penny gets released or a single concession is made to the Iranian regime. At the same time, the American blockade remains in effect. The extraordinary economic warfare against the Iranian regime and its supporters remains in effect, and nothing will change until and unless, you know, hell freezes over and the Iranians actually make good on their promises, which I sincerely doubt, and I think most people here in Israel doubt.
5: The general feeling, though, amongst most analysts is that one, if and when this a temporary agreement is signed, extending the ceasefire by 30 or 60 days, there's no way the US will resume a major war at some stage in the future.
6: Well, look, Mark, I just said to you that the war is going on as we speak. It's not being handled in the form of bombings and ground operations. There is a blockade unprecedented in recent history. There is an economic sanctions and other programs initiated and in place and operating against the Iranian regime. You know, for your listeners, Iran hasn't been able to export almost a drop of its oil for the last how many weeks, and as a result, the oil continues to be pumped in this big and is getting spilled out on Iranian territory in the sea around in the Persian Gulf. And it's causing huge damage to the Iranian regime, the Iranian people, and to countries like China that are dependent upon that oil. So that's happening now. Nothing has changed about that, and nothing will change even if this long-sought agreement actually gets signed, which I have my doubts about, quite honestly. But we'll see in the coming days. I think that that we need to be, and Israel needs to be, vigilant in its support of the American government and the partnership that's been created with the Trump administration. I think we need to be insistent that nothing be done to tie our hands to fight the nemesis of Hezbollah in Lebanon, and that we continue our efforts to bring about a peace agreement with the Lebanese government, which is happening even as we speak. So I think rather than kind of tear your hat out and scream doomsday, I think we need to look at this in another way. A lot has been done, a lot remains to be done, and we have in the Trump administration an extraordinary ally and opportunity to continue the reconfiguration of the geopolitics of our region and the world.
5: You mentioned earlier, and you've mentioned in previous interviews, how important the economic impact on the US is in Donald Trump's decision-making, particularly, of course, the price of gas at the pumps for the consumer. There's another factor now that's come into play, and this is a serious point, and that's the World Cup, which the whole attention of the world will be on the US from about 10 days' time. Do you think this was a factor in him being more willing to sign an agreement now, in the fact that he didn't want a major war happening while the World Cup took place?
6: Well, look, I think Donald Trump is a realist, as I indicated, that he also listens to voices from advisors and friends and allies And he understands that the American public is looking for a respite from the inflation that's caused at the pump and food prices and so on. A lot of it is directly attributable to the war against Iran and its allies. So, and we have an election coming up in November, okay, a critical election, in which my party, the Republican Party, has a risk of losing control of at least one, possibly both houses of Congress, if in the event the American people turn against us and against the president. And that for the American voter, the principal factor in influencing the vote is their pocket. That's nothing new, especially in midterm elections. And the president is aware of that. So he and I've said this to you and to other journalists with whom I've had the opportunity to interview, that the president has a limited amount of time in which to resolve the matters here in the Middle East and elsewhere. That's conditioned by the November elections primarily. The World Cup is another factor. I mean, that I don't purport to understand the overall importance of that, but at least the optics are important. And I think that he needs to take that into consideration, and he has in fashioning this multi-layered, multi-dimensional approach to the Iranian threat, the nuclear threat and the ballistic missile threat, and the threat on his own life. My God, the Iranians have tried to take him out two or three times. So I think this president has done a masterful job, and he's taking into account all of the factors, including the ones that we've mentioned, and using the newfound realities, American dominance in the energy sector, the American economic power, the use of American kinetic power when it's military power when necessary. All of these different tools have been put into place in order to reshape the world and the region. So I'm optimistic, I have to say, and I hope that your listeners will also share in my optimism. Take a deep breath and thank the president and his administration for the extraordinary things he's done up to now, and which I believe will continue to do.
1: Mark Zell, chair of Republicans Overseas Israel. In the Knesset, the emerging U.S.-Iran deal and conduct of the war against Hezbollah in the north were sharply criticized by lawmakers from both the coalition and the opposition. The chair of the Otzma Yehudit Party cabinet minister Itamar Ben-Gvir in remarks at his faction meeting in the Knesset said Israel cannot accept the current reality in the north and the terror routine cannot be normalized. I call on the prime minister, call Trump, go to him, bang on the table and make clear the state of Israel is not willing to continue wars, but to win them. The power must be taken out in Lebanon. It should be conquered to the Zarani River and possibly beyond and returned to a forceful war, he said. Opposition leader Yair Lapid says that the emerging understandings between the United States and Iran is a disaster. In remarks at a party faction meeting, Lapid said, maybe the worst thing from Israel's perspective, this is a deal that was written when we are not at the table. This is not the first time it has happened to us. Again and again, the Netanyahu government declares objectives and does not meet them. Again and again, it asks for and receives support from the Israeli public, including the opposition. The IDF does an outstanding job, and then the government fails in achieving its targets that it declared. Lapid, who formed an alliance with the Together Party led by Naftali Bennett in the upcoming election, made similar remarks in English to reporters at a Foreign Press Association event. He said the details that have emerged so far about the potential U.S.-Iran deal are disturbing, and he asserted that Prime Minister Netanyahu does not have the U.S. administration's ear.
7: Details of the deal between the United States and Iran, though still unclear, are so disturbing. From what is known, what is emerging, the deal is bad for Israel, bad for the region, bad for the citizens of Iran. This deal means two things. First, that this will not be the last round of war. Second, that Netanyahu has failed to achieve every single one of the war's objectives as he himself defined them. On the process, he lost the administration's ear.

0: decision-making in Washington, the Israeli government is actually at an all-time low in its ability to influence decisions in Washington.
1: Opposition leader Yair Lapid. The chair of the opposition Yisrael Beiteinu party, Avigdor Lieberman, accused the government of tying the hands of IDF forces in South Lebanon. In remarks at a party faction meeting, Lieberman said, "You have to understand those who do not yet understand. It is just a matter of short time until the same explosive drones will appear in Tel Aviv and Jerusalem. So I propose that the October 7th government wake up and make real decisions. We cannot continue to dally, to sacrifice, and to abandon our soldiers in the north with no purpose." In other Knesset business, the Knesset's ultra-Orthodox parties have rejected the latest draft of the coalition's Haredi conscription exemption bill, calling the future of the controversial legislation into question. The latest hurdle to the bill's passage means it is likely that the two Haredi parties in the Knesset, United Torah Judaism and Shas, will continue pushing to bring elections forward by about a month, likely mid-September. Meanwhile, an Israeli border police officer was lightly hurt and three police cars were damaged in an ultra-Orthodox riot in Jerusalem against the arrest of a Haredi man for evading IDF conscription. Dozens of demonstrators gathered outside the police station in East Jerusalem after the IDF's military police detained the man and brought him to the station. The Constitution Committee reapproved for a first reading the bill to split the position of Attorney General. The proposal was approved after the committee rejected opposition members' demand to receive an alternative opinion to the Treasury's position regarding the bill's cost. Committee Chair Simcha Rothman said the bill will be placed on the plenum table and it will be possible to vote on it starting Wednesday if the Knesset completes its term. I hope to pass it in second and third readings. Opposition MK Gilad Kariv from the Democrats criticized the bill and argued the coalition continues the regime coup. The United Arab List, led by Mansour Abbas, announced overnight that it is prepared to run on a joint slate together with Arab parties Hadash, Tal, and Balad in the upcoming election. Earlier last night, the three Arab parties announced they were forming a joint slate and called on the United Arab List to join them. It emphasized that any alliance must preserve each party's political independence. In a statement, the party said the joint slate must ensure that each party retains its own platform, freedom, and dialogue with its voters without any constraint. Meanwhile, the chair of the Ram Party, the Mansour Abbas, said that a plan is being formulated in the coalition to ask the Shin Bet for an opinion that would prevent the Islamist Party from running in the upcoming elections, claiming it supports terror. Speaking at a faction meeting, Abbas said, "We appeal to the state and legal authorities, especially the Shin Bet, to act responsibly in a stately manner and preserve the democratic regime and institutions of rule of law and not become a tool in the hands of politicians who want to determine the outcome of elections in an undemocratic manner. Our answer will, of course, come at the ballot box." More news coming up, but first, Beit HaBubot, Shir Beiparon.

0: Taking a midway look at the headlines this evening, drone infiltration alerts continue to sound in northern communities. Sergeant Norai Laser, killed in a drone attack yesterday in southern Lebanon, is laid to rest in his hometown of Eilat. The IDF confirms that Hezbollah is now equipping drones with thermal cameras, making nighttime attacks possible. U.S. President Trump links an Iran deal to the Abraham Accords. A Saudi outlet says Iran is indicated it is willing to transfer its enriched uranium to China if it receives guarantees. The Bank of Israel cuts the interest rate by 0.25% to 3.75%. The weather outlook, no significant change tomorrow. Khan News reported this evening that the IDF has confirmed that Hezbollah has begun using explosive drones at night. This follows a video that was circulated by the terror group in which an explosive drone was equipped with a thermal camera. Until now, Hezbollah has used the drones only during the daylight hours, and this new threat requires the IDF to adapt and rethink its operations. The Bank of Israel announced this afternoon its decision to lower the interest rate by 0.25% from 4.3% to 3.75%. The primary factors in the decision: dropping inflation and a strong shekel. Shares on the Tel Aviv Stock Exchange climbed and the shekel gained amid investor optimism that the U.S. and Iran could be close to a deal for a 60-day ceasefire extension, during which the Strait of Hormuz would be reopened. The judges in Prime Minister Benjamin Netanyahu's corruption trial accepted his request today to shorten his testimony due to a security schedule, and the session ended in the early afternoon. Cabinet Minister Binky Zohar of the Likud was questioned again today by police about the corruption allegations in the Histadrut Trade Federation. Khan notes that this is the sixth time he was questioned. The minister is suspected of advancing the business interests of his associate, insurance agent Ezra Gabay, who lobbied for him in the Likud primaries. Violence in Arab society. A man in his 50s was shot to death in Nazareth. A Magen David Adom team found him without signs of life and pronounced him dead. Police opened an investigation and launched searches to locate suspects in the shooting. Police say the background of the incident was criminal. Since the beginning of the year, 112 people have been murdered in Arab society. Three people were also shot and injured this morning in the village of Kfar Yusif in a criminal incident. Anti-Semitism in Australia was left unchecked after the October 2023 outbreak of the Israel-Gaza war, fueling violence against Jewish people, the country's spy chief today told an inquiry into the Bondi Beach mass shooting. The comments came during public hearings in the wide-ranging inquiry known as the Royal Commission that focused on the events leading up to last December's Bondi attack, which killed 15 people attending a Hanukkah celebration. Mike Burgess of the Australian Security Intelligence Organization also said that the agency concluded that Iran's Islamic Revolutionary Guard Corps was behind two anti-Semitic attacks on a kosher restaurant in Sydney and Melbourne's Addis Israel synagogue, a finding that led to the expulsion of Iran's ambassador in August. He said Iran was probably involved in more attacks, but the agency could not quite get there in its assessment to pinpoint responsibility. Meanwhile, Richard Lancaster, senior counsel for the Royal Commission on Anti-Semitism and Social Cohesion, said there is no evidence any intelligence or law enforcement agency had special information to suggest there might be an armed attack on the Hanukkah celebration at Bondi Beach. Here are excerpts from their remarks. Lancaster first, followed by Burgess.
1: There is no evidence that any intelligence agency or law enforcement agency had any actual knowledge or specific information to suggest that there might be an armed attack on the Hanukkah celebration at Bondi on 14 December 2025. In that sense, it was a surprise attack.
2: But yes, there is no doubt that the war in the Middle East invoked a range of emotions in Australia, and actually those strong reactions and some of those violent aspects of that and those behaviours, including anti-Semitism, that in our view that were left unchecked were therefore normalised and gave more permission for violence through late 23 and through 24 to August when we raised it. And that was of concern to us. In that environment where violence is more permissible, of course, it can go through to politically motivated violence or promotion of communal violence, and Jewish Australians were on the receiving end of that. It was in August 24 that we saw it transition, in our view, from threatening, intimidating behaviour to direct targeting of people, businesses and places of worship with the first arson and graffiti attacks that we witnessed in the month of October 24. And we do believe there are more, we just can't quite get there in terms of our level of assessment, but not all of those cases, that Iran, the IRGC, was behind those. And behind those we mean they use their network of proxies and agents to do their bidding, and that is to bring harm to Jewish people wherever they are in the world.
0: Mike Burgess, Director General of Security at the Australian Security Intelligence Organization. U.S. President Trump, in his remarks earlier this evening at the Memorial Day ceremony in Arlington, did not comment on details of the negotiations with Iran. He again stressed that the regime in Tehran will not be allowed to attain nuclear weapons, and he also paid tribute to the forces who gave their lives in the Operation Epic Fury to ensure that Iran, which he called the number one sponsor of terror in the world, will not have a nuclear weapon. And he promised that that will not happen. Trump received applause from the audience at the ceremony. His remarks were met with applause. Suspected Ebola cases in eastern Congo have climbed past 900, with at least 119 deaths, as the World Health Organization warns that the outbreak poses a very high risk in the country, though it sees a low risk of spreading globally. Arson attacks on Ebola treatment centers, anger over tightly controlled burials, and mistrust of authorities are fueling community backlash, complicating efforts to fight a virus with no approved vaccine. Reporter Mark Weiss spoke with immunologist Professor Cyril Cohen, the Dean of the Faculty of Life Sciences at Bar-Ilan University.
3: We are speaking with Professor Cyril Cohen, an immunologist and the Dean of the Faculty of Life Sciences at Bar-Ilan University. So, first of all, explain to our listeners what exactly is Ebola and this particular epidemic.
4: Yeah, so basically, hello, Mark. This virus is basically known to us for 50 years. The Ebola is a group of viruses. It's actually a family of viruses that, has been very dominant in Central and West Africa. The most important thing to know about that virus is that the fatality rate is around 50%, with certain strains reaching even 90%. So it's a very, very, very dangerous virus. So we have to also understand that it is not typically spread through the air. Usually the infection begins through exposure to infected wildlife, for example, bats or non-human primates, and it spreads between people through direct contact, through blood, vomit, diarrhea, and other body fluids. So it's not like, airborne. The incubation period is between, it can be very fast, like, 2 days. Meaning that, from the moment you've been exposed to then, the start of the symptoms, but it can also be like 21 days. So, again, usually it's around 1 to 2 weeks. And it's been, a real problem in Africa with several outbreaks in the past few years. So there is a vaccine for the Zaire Ebola virus, but unfortunately, for the current outbreak, we do not have any vaccine.
3: So what's the solution then? Isolating huge areas of the outbreak geographical area? Is that possible?
4: Technically, that's what has been done so far. Again, I have to say with, you know, with some caution that even the vaccine, you know, while it is, you know, efficacious, it's not the only solution. Usually we rely more, you know, in this case, in this kind of outbreak, you usually rely more on isolation, lockdown, and trying to monitor the evolution of the outbreak so that you can at least predict where it's going to hit next. But here we're talking, I think that there were some problem in identifying that on time, because even if, you know, the alarm bells rang beginning of May, like 2 to 3 weeks ago, there are some reports that the first cases might have been, you know, identified in April. And we're talking right now about, you know, almost 1,000 suspected cases. We have 100 cases that are confirmed, but we have also around 120 deaths. So it's a serious outbreak.
3: Now, Rwanda has already closed its border with the Democratic Republic of Congo. Uganda has told residents to stop hugging and shaking hands. World Health Organization says it is spreading faster than originally thought. They have declared a public emergency, a public health emergency of international concern. What's the worst case scenario here, that it will continue spreading throughout Africa?
4: Yes. Worst case scenario is that, again, you know, certain areas of Africa are not densely populated, but right now the area we're talking about is actually very busy, and therefore, you know, the risk of contamination is, I would say, high to some extent. This is one thing, and again, you know, when you activate this kind of emergency response measures, you have to be very fast. You need also, you know, in parallel, you need to do some laboratory testing, contact tracing, border screening. You need isolation facilities. You need to prevent, you know, even for burials. There's a big issue with burials because the bodies might be still, you know, contagious. And you need proper burial and protocols for that, even for that. So, I mean, it's not easy to deal with these kind of outbreaks, but it has been done in the past, I would say, to some extent successfully.
3: Should we be worried here in Israel?
4: No, I don't think so right now. Basically, there is the health ministry is recommending, has recommended against travel to Ebola-affected areas, and especially, you know, Congo and Uganda. And, of course, there is a kind of advice for anyone that is traveling there to avoid large gathering, medical facilities, unfortunately, because, you know, from the data we have right now, it has spread through, or in part through medical facilities. Several health workers actually are among the fatalities, so it's really a problem. And the other problem is that it's not always easy to diagnose this, you know, at the beginning of the infection. So again, here people might, you know, be misled and think that it is malaria or something like that while it's Ebola. So again, if you don't have any business there, don't go there.
3: Finally, the World Health Organization has taken a leading role in to try to stop this outbreak. There are those in Israel who are campaigning for Israel to leave the WHO. This is maybe another example of why we should remain in the organization.
4: Yes. You know, I mean, I don't want to get into politics because, you know, from the moment you mix, you know, health affairs and politics, you get, at the end, politics. I think that we do need a body that is coordinating health response, you know, around the world, because basically the virus do not know any borders. On the other hand, you know, the World Health Organization has shown in the past that it is not always partial when it comes to Israel. So I will, you know, leave that to them.
0: Immunologist Professor Cyril Cohen, Dean of the Faculty of Life Sciences at Bar-Ilan University. 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

And the weather outlook, no significant change tomorrow. Wednesday, cooler, mostly in the hills and inland. When Thursday will be warmer. The temperatures forecast for tonight and tomorrow. Jerusalem 14 to 24, Tel Aviv 17 to 24, Haifa 18 to 23, Tzfat 12 to 25, Tiberias 17 to 29, Beersheba 15 to 27, and in Eilat from 23 degrees tonight going up to 32 degrees Celsius tomorrow. Taking another look at the news headlines this evening, drone infiltration alerts continue to sound in northern communities. The funeral is held for Sergeant Nehorai Laser, age 19, killed in a drone attack yesterday in southern Lebanon. U.S. President Trump links an Iran deal to the Abraham Accords. A Saudi outlet says Iran says it would be willing to transfer its enriched uranium to China in exchange for guarantees regarding the deal with the U.S. The Bank of Israel cuts the interest rate by 0.25% to 3.75%. The weather outlook, no significant change tomorrow. That's the news. 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
1: 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Why? 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Takes two the tango, two the tango, two to really get the feeling of romance. Let's do the tango, do the tango, do the dance of love. 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You can get into debt on your own. There's lots of things that you can do alone, but takes to the tango, to the tango, to the really get the feeling of romance. Let's do the tango, do the tango, do the dance of love. You can croon to the moon by yourself, take a left like a loon by yourself. Spend a lot, go to pot on your own. There's lots of things that you can do alone, but listen here to

Look here, who's gonna dance with me now? Cause it takes to the tango, to the tango, to really get the feeling of romance. Let's do the tango, do the tango, do that dance of love.